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2: 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My name is Doug, and this show tonight is The Evening Goat from 7 until 10 p.m., and we are Mountain Standard Time if you're listening on the Internet somewhere. Tell your friends, share us. People listen all over the place tonight, as a matter of fact. I will give shout-outs in just a few minutes for the first hour for the people that I've chatted with and are listening somewhere else other than here in town. But let me see, did I finish all the proper things? It's 303-567-4628, phone number, and, of course, live streaming. Lots of apps for your phone, iHeartRadio, TuneIn Radio, Simply Radio, that's a few that I know of. But you can always find the GOAT and turn others on to this cool little station. You will hear everything, just about. All right, tonight I want to thank, of course, my lady Karen at home with all the kids listening to K-GOAT. Appreciate that. To Mr. Finch, how are you tonight, sir? Spirit Doula, how are you? Listening from the high country in Arizona. So nice to hear from you again. Our friend Susan's listening over in Sweden. How are you tonight or early morning? Mojo, my friend in Empire, how you doing? And our buddy Joe North listens down in Evans. And we always appreciate the people that listen. You can hear us, like I said, on the Internet, all over the place. All right, it is the Spring Wind Show. Every tune has something to do with spring, springtime, or the wind in the title. So you just heard... Whoops, let me stop that one. No, stop. Get back over here. A little mouse. Okay, right before that little episode, we had Giving It All to the Wind. That was Ozark Mountain Daredevils. Peach Blossom Spring from Blues Silhouettes. Seeds of Spring from Jimmy Spheris. Went all the way back to the 70s for that one. And a little bit farther back, Walking in the Wind, that was Traffic. All right, let's get ready to do the next tune. Promise of Spring from Laura McMillan. Got to do a little piano music as well.

All right, you're listening to Clear Creek Radio here in Idaho Springs, Colorado. My name is Doug. I'm your DJ for the evening for the next couple hours. I do the show Thursday, 7 to 10 p.m. And tonight's show is about spring winds. Every song has something to do with spring, or the title anyway, spring, springtime of the wind. And that was Colors of Spring from Uwe Grinnell. Before that was Springville from Miles Davis. Before that, Dust in the Wind, Kansas. Promise of Spring was Laura McMillan. London in Springtime was Paul Hardcastle. Giving It All to the Wind was the Ozark Mountain Daredevils. All right, I think that's back where I started that one. Very good. ClearCreekRadio.com. Let us continue.

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My name is Doug, and this is the Evening GOAT Show that I do Thursday nights from 7 until 10 p.m. All right, tonight's show is all about spring winds. So let's continue. That was some beautiful piano there from Masako. Really nice piano player. That was called Spring Snow, which I hope we have a bit more of. Before that was Catch the Wind. That was Donovan. Then we did 12-12-12 Spring Flight. And I'm not sure who that was from. And Colors of Spring was You, Grinnell. All right, let's do some Blue Oyster Cult, Divine Wind.

Wow, my computer just completely freaked out. Gave me a safety warning and just shut off. So now I'm restarting it. And we'll see what happens. That was a first. So enjoy the pre-programmed background music. No idea what's on. Here you go. Well, let's see if this is working now. Back to the Jean-Luc Ponty song and see what happens.

0: 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Phone number 303-567-4628. My name is Doug, and you're listening to the Evening Goat Show. We do this Thursday night, 7 to 10 p.m. And it repeats again on Monday mornings, 6 to 9 a.m. Tonight's show is all about wind and spring. Every tune has spring, springtime, or wind in the title. So that was Spring Episode from Jean-Luc Ponty. Before that was Massive Computer Meltdown, but we recovered. I have no idea what that was. Before that was The Return of Spring from Mark Infroy. Before that, Anyway the Wind Blows, Frank Zappa. Blue Wind, Jeff Beck. And we started that set with Divine Wind from Blue Oyster Cult.
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You bang.

You know, a lot of material comes out of things that you read in the paper. Like, there was a thing, there was this Spanish bullfighter, a one-eyed Spanish bullfighter. It's a true story. And he was reapplying for his license. They never explained how he lost his eye. You just kind of had to, you know, put two and two together to figure out what happened. And he was reapplying to fight the bulls. And now you would think, if there's any occupation where you want to have two really good eyes, it would seem to be bullfighting. You know, that would certainly be up toward the top anyway. Because you could see the guy. Now I can't see him. I can hear him.

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1: In white man's history, there'd never been a flood in the Big Thompson Canyon. But on a cool July evening in 1976, 11 inches of rain fell in less than an hour. And the water rose over 30 feet, raging down through the canyon, destroying everything in its path. That night, I chanced to sit near a couple of highway patrolmen drinking coffee in a truck stop, and they were discussing a fellow trooper who had been killed in the flood. It seems Kenneth Purdy had been told to seek higher ground, but instead had turned his car and raced the water down the canyon, saving dozens of lives before it finally caught him. They said his last words were, "My car won't move, the mud is up to the windows, here comes the water." This is to Kenneth Purdy, wherever he may be.

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she's alright. 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I don't mind.

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In that set, we heard Marianne Faithfull off of her debut self-titled album, Come and Stay With Me, written by Jackie DeShannon, and As Tears Go By, written by Mick Jagger and Keith Richards. And then from Marianne Faithfull's greatest hits, we heard This Little Bird, written by John Loudermilk, Summer Nights, written by Henderson and Strike, and Tomorrow's Calling, written by Wolfson. This is Clear Creek Radio, the GOAT, in Idaho Springs, Colorado.

That was Yes. From their Fragile album, we heard Heart of the Sunrise, written by Bill Bruford, Chris Squire, and John Anderson. From Time in a Word, Clear Days, written by John Anderson. From Yes, we heard Yesterday and Today, written by John Anderson. Harold Land, written by Bill Bruford, Chris Squire, and John Anderson. And Adventure, written by John Anderson. Adventure came from the Yes album.

That was a set by Hank Williams. We heard Wealth Won't Save Your Soul, The Log Train, Dixie Cannonball, Time Has Proven I Was Wrong, and Alone and Forsaken. 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

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I'd like to ask a few more questions, can I?

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We would like to thank Main Street Restaurant for sponsoring KGOAT. 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

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Some rocksuckers on a rocksucking high fought a war for the right to suck this here rock dry. 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And if this one rock isn't enough, well, five will get you ten, they'll suck some interplanetary stuff.

0: vast majority of Iraqis want to live in a peaceful, free world. 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
1: All of the spying and vying for power won't make much difference in the 11th hour.
2: One, two, three, what are we fighting for?
1: If only they could see the forest through the trees, they'd know as the corpse goes, so goes the fleas.
2: One, two, three, what are we fighting for?
1: And if they don't give us what's ours, we're gonna take it. We've seen enough emperors to know when they're naked.
0: You're free. And freedom is beautiful. 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You're free. And freedom is beautiful. Even

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1: All right, now let's start the second hour with two from Jimmy Dawkins. Here you go. Actually, before I start that, just go ahead and give a big shout-out to my lady, Karen. How are you doing tonight, dear? And the kids, Luna, Raven, and Kaizen. You go lie down now, guys. I play a radio down in the wolf pen, and the kids are listening. Got to say hi to Lyra and Cannon and Nikon and Abby and Penny and Daisy. They all are forced to listen to Kago, but it makes them better animals. Say hi to our friend Justine listening down in New Orleans. How are you tonight? And, of course, Susan's listening over in Sweden, I hope. We'll talk to you later. Back to the music.

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0: All right. Totally spaced the bottom of the hour, but that's okay. I got a friend in here chatting with me. And time went by. Hi, Flora. How are you?
1: Hey.
0: Liking the blues?
1: Of course.
0: There you go. Okay, well, you're listening to Clear Creek Radio, 102.7 and 103.9 on your FM dials. 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And let's do our sponsors before the end of the hour here, because we're an all-volunteer radio station, 26 years now, and we could not do this without the fabulous sponsors that keep us going. So let's go ahead and thank Mountain Prime. All right, let's get back to more blues. Hope you're enjoying it. Real quick, like in case for some reason you live in a cave, you don't know who they were or something, you just heard two from Cat Riggins. Before that was a Sean Murphy's tune. That was Power of Love. Who's in Power was Vanessa Collier, brand new. Another one of the Greg Allman tunes, Just Another Writer. Before that was another Greg Allman, because I'm playing like five of them in this show. That was Rolling Stone. We did Jimmy Smith, two of them, 3 o'clock Blues and Strut. And we started that set way back with two from Jimmy Dawkins, Get on the Ball and Made the Hard Way. All right, that was the first one about Whitney Shea. She has another one now. This is another new tune, fairly in the last year. This is called Far Apart.

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Even the hardiest flea can only live so long. Some rocksuckers on a rocksucking high fought a war for the right to suck this here rock dry. With no expense too great, no exit plan, is it any wonder that it smells a little like Vietnam? And if this one rock isn't enough, well, five will get you 10, they'll suck some interplanetary stuff.

0: vast majority of Iraqis want to live in a peaceful, free world. And we will find these people. And we will bring them to justice.
1: All of the spying and vying for power won't make much difference in the 11th hour.
2: One, two, three, what are we fighting for?
1: If only they could see the forest through the trees, they'd know as the corpse goes, so goes the pleas.
2: One, two, three, what are we fighting for?
1: And if they don't give us what's ours, we're gonna take it. We've seen enough emperors to know when they're naked.
3: You're free. And freedom is beautiful. 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You're free. And freedom is beautiful. You're free. And freedom is beautiful. And, it'll take time to restore chaos. You're free.

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1: He's a giver, and he'll give it.

0: 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We can also be streamed at clearcreekradio.com. Yeah. It's just so, like, the music is very much from the 50s. Anyways, I found the playlist. I'm so sorry about that. We had to
1: British
0: stall.
1: Too.
0: It is very British. Very British. But, all right. Here you enjoy the music.

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But if you're not ready for love, how can you be ready for life? How can you be ready?

0: 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This is Untitled with Harper and Ella. It's just me today. Harper couldn't make it, but I'm here with my mom.
1: Hi.
0: That last playlist, oh boy, exciting one. Like I said before, Coachella, they dropped their list, and oh my goodness, it's some of my favorite artists ever. We have Frank Ocean, we have Boy Genius, which is super exciting because they haven't performed together forever.
1: I just transcended out of my body during that song.
0: That's the effect that song has on you. I mean, me and my dog, the last song that was on the playlist, every single time I don't feel like I'm on the, like, I feel like gravity just disappears. I'm just floating.
1: It's my favorite. I think it's literally one of my favorite songs. And I can never it's not long enough. So when it's over, I'm like, repeat.
0: I know, repeat. Exactly. So we had Alex G as well. Westblood is coming to Coachella, just so many, like, incredible, incredible bands. So I'll read the songs that I had on there for you guys. We had Pink and White by Frank Ocean, Wait a Minute by Willow, Venus as a Boy by Bjork, Cigarettes Out the Window by TV Girl, Baby Doll by Dominic Fike, Treehouse by Alex G and Emily Vexina, and Me and My Dog by Boy Genius. So, oh boy, some of my definite favorite artists ever. I hope you guys enjoyed it and are excited about, you know, that lineup as well. So,
1: yes,
0: we have decided that this next playlist is going to be one of my mom's.
1: Yes, you generously gave me a playlist. So, I appreciate that because I know it's hard to give up playlist.
0: It's hard to give up a slot, but, you know, she's one of the best playlist makers in the game, so.
1: Oh!
0: We can trust that this is going to be, you know, good.
1: So every on my radio show, the last half hour, I always have a segment called Old Favorites, New Finds.
0: Uh-huh.
1: And it's just the songs that, like, hit me that week or that I've been listening to. They have no, you know, special significance or meaning necessarily, just good songs. Some things I'm just learning about, other things I just fall back on. But this is a list of some of my favorite songs right now and perennially. And also, I just discovered a new song. I'm probably going to play it on my show again tomorrow. I'm playing a studio version of this song called Morning Elvis by Florence and the Machine.
0: Mm-hmm.
1: And then tomorrow I'm going to be playing a live version with Florence and Ethel Kane. Morning Elvis. Oh, my other daughter, Ella's sister, Sylvia, if she hears the song one more time, she's going to, like, move out of the house. It's another repeat, repeat, repeat, repeat for me. I don't know what it is, but we're gonna hear that at the end, too. So,
0: all right. Well, we hope you guys stay tuned and enjoy the final segment of our show today.
1: Yep.

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And this is your host, Mark Cuccinella. My co-host, Lori Beckles, out of town this week. She'll be back next week. And I thought I'd take this opportunity to play some recorded music and a recorded show from our archives. I've been thinking about my good friend and former co-host, Greg Markle, and I thought maybe we'd play a show that Greg shines in. And so without further ado, this is a show from August 30th, 2023. You can find all of our shows archived on the website KYGTLPFM. Oh, I'm sorry, clearcreekradio.com. For sure, that's it. Okay, let's give a listen. Here it is, Greg Markle, and we're going to hear about the Civil War.

0: 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Mark, today's show centers around an interesting period of Clear Creek history, and that would be during the Civil War years of 1861 to 65. After rushing out to the front range, what did the early gold seekers do once the war broke out? They rushed back home? To which side? And what happened once it was over? Did you rush back to the front range, pick up the shovel, and pretend nothing happened? Well, that's what we're going to find out.
1: Greg,
0: in 1861, gold seekers were already in a state of flux and indecision. After pioneers like Gilpin's Green Russell and John Gregory and Clear Creek's George Jackson found gold in 1859, over 100,000 people poured into the front range. Free gold was relatively easy to get from panning, sluicing, and hydraulics. But after following the float gold to its source, the underground quartz veins, it was a whole new ball game. You needed skills, machinery, money, and technology to get out the ore. Also, because of the sulfides in the ore, it was difficult to mill. Most wanted to just get rich quick or didn't have the resources to hard rock mine. Prospectors like Frank Hall, who worked the famous Spanish Bar west of Idaho Springs, came to the area in 1860 with every intention to make his fortune and return home in only a year. He soon wrote his brother back home to say, quote, "I expect to make this country my home for the next 5 years, unless I should be so fortunate as to make a big strike before that time. I feel confident that time, faith, and energy will give me all I want of this world's goods." His amended plans did not include fighting a war. When the placer claims west of Idaho Springs were picked clean, Hall, like many, left for more promising digs near Leadville, South Park, and the San Juans. So after the dorm room party of 1859 and 60, our early pioneers woke up with a hangover, facing the reality of making it a go along Clear Creek, venturing on to other gold strikes, or go back east to fight a war. The Civil War broke out at Fort Sumter in April of 1861, only 2 months after the Colorado Territory was formally created. Governor Gilpin, who was Abraham Lincoln's pro-Union pick, wanted to stay loyal to the Union. However, the territory was just large to the north. Gilpin estimated that there were about 7,500 Southern sympathizers in the mining camps. You know, Mark, I think what was going on was you had a lot of merchants and mine owners from back east with the money, and you had all the labor coming from the south who had experience in hard rock mining there in the gold fields of Georgia.
1: You know, Greg, those gold fields extended into North Carolina, right through the Appalachian Mountains. I happen to know that because I worked in a little gold mine in Waxhaw, North Carolina, just over the South Carolina border back about 40 years ago. And there was still nice veins of gold in that incredibly hard rock of the Appalachian Mountains. I know this isn't part of the show, but I just thought I'd throw this out there. I was told when I was back there, because I commented on how difficult it was to get through that rock, that the geologist told me that it was the oldest mountain range in the world, and for billions of years gravity had been compressing that rock, and so that made it very solid, very stable, but very difficult to mine. So if you could mine that rock, you could certainly mine out here.
0: Yeah, that's right. And that labor and know-how came from a lot of those Southern boys. Meanwhile, William Byers, who's fledgling Rocky Mountain News, declared the territory pro-Union. and he was worried that there were, quote, Southerners lurking behind every door and prowling around the mountains, up to no good. You know, Mark, the Rocky Mountain News was only 1 week old when the war broke out.
1: You know, Greg, I think it's hard for people to realize that the Front Range was pretty much a wilderness, as were the mountains, of course. But people congregated where the strikes had been made in the mountains, and at that time, a large part of the population, I don't have statistics, but I know that a large part of the population actually lived in the mountains in towns like Georgetown, Idaho Springs, Empire, and the towns in Gilpin County were in some ways bigger than the areas that are along the Front Range. I wonder, because the Rocky Mountain News, which younger listeners might not realize was such a big part of our history until the internet knocked them out of the economic box a few years back. The Rocky Mountain News was, as you said, just getting started. And here they are in this camp town of Denver. And, you know, I wonder how much strife there was around, you know, the local newspaper supporting the North.
0: Yeah, there was an incident where right when Fort Sumter happened, some Southerners put up Confederate flags up on top of some buildings in Denver, and that caused a big ruckus, and they eventually got torn down. But there wasn't a lot of violence or anything like that when that first broke out. But, you know, meanwhile, fellow Union stalwart Matthew Dale, living in Nevada City, now known as Nevadaville, was relieved that, quote, he had heard of only one rattlesnake flag being flown, yet there were too many Southerners for his liking. Meanwhile, C.S. Hinden wrote home from Trail Creek and states, quote, I am glad I am not there, for I expect that I would be foolish enough to enlist. He was not alone in his gratitude for Colorado's isolation. This was on everyone's mind during the early stages of the war. Will this blow over? Isn't this a war concerning the eastern states? Should I get involved? Where do my loyalties lie? Maybe I should just go about my business. The Griffith brothers, who founded Georgetown, were probably a good example of the sentiment. They were split on the war, just as many families were. They were from Kentucky, a very marginally Union state. David Griffith joined the Colorado Volunteer Militia, while Brother George, who leaned with the secessionists, pursued his mining interests in Mexico. Meanwhile, the Russell brothers, the first gold discoverers, who from Georgia, found Colorado to hold more attraction than the South. Meanwhile, our rock star, George Jackson, went back to Missouri to join the Confederacy and the notorious Quantrill's Raiders. He teamed up with the likes of Jesse James and the Younger Brothers. The story goes that Jackson and one of the Younger Brothers snuck behind Union lines with Jesse James so that James could visit his girlfriend, with Jackson and Younger guarding the door of the house she was staying in. David Griffith, meanwhile, very well may have crossed paths with Jackson and his bushwhackers in Missouri, as the Union forces there included the 1st and 2nd Colorado Cavalries. For that, what an awkward reunion of the two gold discoverers that could have been, Mark.
1: Yeah, Greg, let's pause. I mean, this is a fascinating narrative, and we could stop on any particular part of it and dive in. But I think George Jackson is a fascinating study of the dynamic that was going on. As you said, so many of the actual laborers were Southerners, and that's true for George Jackson, as you have told me prior to the show. And I guess I didn't really know that. And I certainly didn't know that he had thrown in with Quantrill's Raiders, who were really no more than a marauding gang of outlaws at the time. And, which is evident by their inclusion of Jesse James and the Younger Brothers and George Jackson. So, you know, it seems a little bit weird to be talking about our local hero, George Jackson, ganging up with the likes of those guys. But it seems to be true.
0: Yeah, he grew up in a county that was kind of like near the Kansas border. And there was that Missouri-Kansas feud going on even before the Civil War. And, it was ugly back then. And the Quantrill's Raiders, they did some awful things, you know. And Jackson was, he was like one of the leaders. He wasn't just some grunt. He was, a captain or something like that, you know. Meanwhile, Jackson's cousin, Kit Carson, he led the first regiment of volunteers in New Mexico to fight for the Union. And about 20% of the territory's 1860 population fought on one side or the other. Of the 4,900 Coloradoans who served in the Union Army, 323 were killed. It is not known how many died for the Southern cause. There are about 30 Civil War veterans buried in the Idaho Springs Cemetery. Five served in the 1st and 2nd Colorado Cavalry. The rest served in other states. Go ahead, Mark.
1: Well, I just wanted to say that's something else I didn't know. And for folks who might want to be interested in visiting those Civil War graves, are they? I'm sure they're marked with headstones, and they're there at that at the Georgetown Cemetery, right by the handy camp along the frontage road. Is that correct?
0: No, this would be the Idaho Springs Cemetery.
1: Oh, I thought you said Georgetown. Oh, I'm so sorry. Yes, yeah. I'm glad I said that. I misunderstood you. Good.
0: And, you know, Lou Howard has been instrumental in really documenting all that information there, especially with veterans. There are two rows of Civil War veterans, about 30 of them, lined up there. There's a newer and older section, and they're all part of the Grand Army of the Republic. And she was stating that some of the graves, for some reason, face east, and some face west, and we haven't figured out why that was. But anyway, you know, getting back to our story, most folks were probably just looking out for their best interests, and the majority did not go back, but moved on with their search for mineral wealth. Mark, what do you think you would have done? Would you have gone back and fought?
1: I've always been kind of a guy who stood on principle. I think I probably would have. I think I would have been. I like to think that coming from New York State, I would have been loyal to my home state and gone and joined one of the regiments from upstate New York. I'm sure that they were well represented in the lines. I just can't help but think what a tumultuous time that must have been, and what a difficult decision for the people who were way out here and must have felt tremendously isolated from the events back east.
0: I think about this, and I had a bunch of relatives in the Civil War, and there was one guy who fought for the Union, and he deserted. And it was like it happened yesterday. I mean, that guy was so humiliated and shamed, he had to move to Ohio. And so I think for that reason alone, I probably would go back just so my family wouldn't be like, oh, Greg's out in Colorado, you know.
1: Yeah, that's...
0: He didn't think it was worth coming out here and fighting for his country. You know,
1: yeah, let's see, gold or cannons? Cannons or gold, which, right?
0: Yeah. No, I would have been shamed into going back, I'm sure.
1: You know, Greg, I don't mean to digress or get off on too far on a tangent, but I've always wondered why the dirt poor, hard scrabble, hand-to-mouth southern poor whites would take up arms to defend, you know, the rich landowners. I guess they just felt pride in their community. That I don't have anything else to that could support that. You know, maybe you're right. Maybe it was just peer and family pressure.
0: Yeah. Well, more like a quick music break, and we'll continue on, and we'll talk about what was going on in Clear Creek County at that time.
1: Sounds good. And, folks, I've got a couple of tunes lined up for you. They're just little short ones, but one, we're going to start out with one that was commonly heard in the southern ranks, the Bonnie Blue Flag, and then we are going to hear one that you would have heard had you walked through any Union camp, the Battle Cry of Freedom. So here they are.

0: Well, there you have it, Greg. A couple of the iconic tunes of the Civil War era, one from the South and another from the North. And there were many, many more. And by the way, both of those tunes, if you've ever watched the Civil War epic documentary by Ken Burns, you would instantly recognize those as two of the tunes that that were featured in that documentary series.
1: You know, it might sound like they're having a great time at camp there. Meanwhile, back in Clear Creek County, the politics were heating up, but with general good humor, Mark, especially around your neighborhood. In 1861, the mineral district around the town of Empire was called the Union Mining District. The long and lanky Lincoln Mountain was named after the popular presidential hopeful. Dr. Baird, who had a cabin on the mountain on the west side of the pass, named it Douglas Mountain after Lincoln's opponent. To emphasize his political sentiments, he named the opposite mountain to the south Democrat. Not to be outdone, a S.F. Johnson, a Union man from Kentucky, named its neighbor Republican Mountain. McClellan and Pendleton Mountains were named for the Union General McClellan running for presidency with Pendleton as his VP in 1864. I've got a story here about Union Pass. I know that's near and dear to your heart, Mark.
0: Yeah, I hike up there virtually every day, and I have to say that I've looked down that steep past the Georgetown side of the pass many times and tried to imagine what it must have been like to be a mule skinner with a load of a very volatile dynamite on the back of my wagon, navigating that incredible road, trying to hold those mules in place and keep that wagon in the. I'm sure there were ruts that helped guide you down that road, but boy, oh boy, what a treacherous journey that would be. I guess I want to elaborate on that a little bit, Craig. I mean, my understanding, and if you have other information, please let me know, but my understanding was that there really wasn't a pathway that came out of the Denver area that came up Clear Creek. I mean, that was, you know, all riparian jungle, you know, and it was there was really no good way to get to the mining camps except up through Gilpin County and then up over the top in through North Empire and then over Union Pass into Georgetown, Silver Plume, and beyond. And that's why, if you've ever been to Empire and were curious about why the side road is named Main Street and the highway's Park Avenue, well, that's a part of the explanation for that.
1: Okay. I know those roads didn't exist going up Clear Creek Canyon. I mean, you had to go up Golden Gate Canyon just to get to Central City and then go up to Central City to over the hill into York Gulch and down Fall River to get to the Clear Creek Valley and then up west towards Empire and Georgetown. And the Griffith brothers had a lot to do in building that road down into Fall River. Anyway, speaking of the Griffiths, the pass between Douglas and Democrat Mountains was named Union Pass. And the story goes that a Mr. Burrell ran into the Griffith brothers from Georgetown who were on their way over the steep pass to Empire to collect their mail. Why they got it there, I don't know. But anyway, Burrell announced to the Griffiths, who were from the South, "Boys, this is the day that Lincoln takes his seat as President of the United States, March 4th, 1861. Mr. Burrell had then barked a pine tree and blazed out his prediction along with the famous date, and his signature. The story goes that George Griffith stepped up to the tree and added the amendment, "if he can," and then signed his name. So that must have been a hell of a big tree, Mark, hold all that scribing.
0: Well, that's a little bit of an ominous prediction, too, if he can, right? Lincoln, as we all know, eventually gave his dear life for the cause of the Union, as did so many others. 650,000, I believe, were the number of deaths in that tragic episode. I hope we've learned our lesson, and some of what I see today is just a lot of hot talk and without much action behind it. But we won't go down that road. The Griffiths were instrumental in Georgetown, but I just want to give a shout out to Cowles, Henry Cowles, I think his name was, who was one of the founders of Empire. And being from upstate New York, I recognized that the Empire Valley had at one time a fish hatchery, and Cowles was from Mumford, New York, which was the site of the first fish hatchery in the United States. And I believe, you know, that he must have been instrumental in the creation of that hatchery with the technology that he brought with him to construct such a thing. And also, of course, the name Empire seems like a curious name for a town of under 400 people, but he was from the Empire State, and I don't have any direct evidence, but sure makes sense to me.
1: I think everything was named grandiose scale just to lure investors from back east. Like, you didn't have Fall Creek, you had Fall River, and Empire and Central City, and I think those all to lure investment.
0: That's a good point, Greg.
1: Getting back to our story. Then you had the Southern sympathizers, and they were finding it increasingly difficult to stay in the region and out of the fight due to the pro-Union majority. Some Southerners left the territory to go back and defend their homes, but others went to nearby rebel camps in the Pikes Peak region or to South Park, where there was training camps down there. Others went to Texas to join the Confederacy there. Both North and South viewed Colorado as strategically important because of the gold and silver there, as both sides wanted to use the mineral wealth to help finance the war. Governor Gilpin, fearful of the Southerners returning in greater numbers, he formed the 1st Regiment of Colorado Volunteers to help protect Union interests. As the war progressed, rebels took to skirmishing with Union troops and raiding supply wagon trains in New Mexico. Colorado was vulnerable to losing its mineral wealth, and the Confederates took advantage, trying to take control of the Santa Fe Trail and access to the gold fields. 2,500 rebels, mostly Texans, were met by the Union volunteers from Colorado and New Mexico at Glorieta Pass. The battle pitched back and forth for several days. The Confederates left their supply train undefended, and this proved their downfall. That and the fact that their general, who was referred to by the soldiers as a walking whiskey keg, who missed all the major battles, quote, sick in the wagon. So that was a key part of the battle there, Glorieta Pass, Mark.
0: Greg, that's an awesome story, and you and I talked previously, but I want to bring this up again. we grew up in a time when we must have watched hundreds, if not thousands, of cowboy movies. However many there were, we saw them all when we were growing up. And most of it was hogwash, you know, just Hollywood made-up stuff. But the one thing that seems to be evidently true about the West is that everybody drank whiskey, and that included the guys in command. And, you know, some of them were... seemed to be able to hold their whiskey. Maybe Grant was, for a while during the war, was able to do that. I think Sherman was a pretty heavy drinker, too. But there were many examples of what you just said. Commanders of this battalion or that brigade or that army who were just drunk in their tent and had no idea what they were commanding men to do. And so, anyway, that's... I'm glad we don't live in the world where you wake up in the morning and instead of a cup of coffee, you have a glass of whiskey.
1: Well, no Clean Water Act, and they probably couldn't drink the water, huh?
0: Yeah, that's as good as an excuse as any, I suppose.
1: Hey, Mark, you got any music for us? Might be a good time to take a break, and we'll come back and finish up. I got some great stories to end the show. So let's take a break, okay?
0: Okay, here's one. I'll start out with this very, very well-known southern song, and then I'll find a northern to follow it with.

0: Well, Greg, there you have it. I wish I were in Dixie and New York Volunteer. Those are two of the songs that you would have heard in the dueling camps during the Civil War.
1: Well, you know, Mark, I'd like to remark that they are listening to K-Goat Radio, KYGT, 102.7, 103.9 here in Idaho Springs, beautiful Idaho Springs. And to continue with our show and to finish up about the Civil War era in Clear Creek County, Richmond fell in February of 1865, and Central City celebrated, according to the Register Call newspaper, quote, "Every way in which joy could be expressed was resorted to. Windows were broken in a noisy celebration that included firing of guns and powder blasts. The cheering crowd tramped around in mud half a leg deep. When the war was over, people tried to pick up the pieces and get back to a normal life. Frank Hall, he's a fellow we talked about earlier who worked there at Trail Creek at Spanish Bar District. He returned to the area and settled in Black Hawk, and he bought the Register Call newspaper in 1865. Our hero George Jackson came back to Clear Creek County and settled down for a while on a ranch in Alvarado, now the site of Alvarado Park, east of Georgetown. He married and moved on to Leadville, then Ouray, following mining opportunities. So, hey, Mark, you know, yeah. I know that you were involved somewhat in that Alvarado Park.
0: Yeah, Greg, well, I mean, it's owned now by the people of Clear Creek County, place that was George Jackson's tenuous claim, and it's passed through many levels of ownership since, and has since come to be owned by Clear Creek County. And we have a park there, Alvarado Park. I'm on the Open Space Commission, and we are tasked with managing that property. And in that regard, there's a short, it's not really a survey, it's more of a questionnaire just to try and get some thoughts from the local community. But if folks should be aware that watch your social media sites for information about how to participate in that questionnaire. And also on the 20th of September, there's going to be a brief open house where you can come and take a look and speak with members of the Open Space Commission and others that will be there to describe what's happened since it was Shadows Ranch and what some of the tentative plans are going forward on that property. But it's a beautiful piece of ground, and I'm sure that George Jackson had something other than farming in mind for that ground. I don't know what his intentions might have been, but we're grateful to have it in local control now.
1: Yeah, you know, George, he had that surveyed in 1862 by a guy named Francis Broom. He was the guy who surveyed the town of Georgetown and the town of Idaho Springs. And I get the feeling that he had it done with the intention of going back to the war and coming back and settling down, and which he did, and he got married. He built a house there, and it was he put in a ranch claim or like a preemption certificate type of homestead claim, and I think he eventually was denied, but somehow, being the scammer he is, he sold his rights to a fellow named O'Brien, who put in a placer claim, and eventually that never went to patent. And then that whole area, it reverted back to the government, and the whole area was sold off as sectionalized land and then broken up in 1930s. And so I think it'd be interesting for the public meeting Mark, if that survey, which is a kind of an interesting map to look at, that survey of Jackson's ranch claim done by Bruin was displayed. And I did give a copy to the open space people there, and maybe they'll show it off at the meeting.
0: Yeah, Greg, that's a great idea. I'm going to pass that on to staff, and hopefully we can have a hard copy of that available for people to look at. That's clearly an important part of our history and certainly of that property.
1: Mm-hmm. Well, here's a story, getting back to our Civil War era story. There was one Confederate soldier. His name was Mason Shelton. And he was captured during the retreat of General Bragg's 4th Infantry in Tennessee. He spent 2 years in a federal prison in Kentucky. After the war, he wrote, quote, "At the close of the war in 1865, I returned to my native village in northern Alabama. Like a great many men my age, after this great conflict had ended, I was bankrupt in everything of value except hope and a willing hand to do things. Heaps of ashes could be seen in place of happy homes that once existed. We may mention with complacency the ravages of war, though we have no right to complain, for that was part of the program from the beginning, and nothing more than might be expected when victory went to the other side." Now, Mark, I think this was the reality for many young people in the South after the war. Their previous lives in ruins, looking for a fresh start. You know, Colorado's looking pretty good, especially Georgetown, where the miners, once complaining about all the silver getting in the way of their gold strike, figured there was a heck of a lot more money in silver. Georgetown had a resurgence, and in 1867, the aforementioned Mason Shelton joined a wagon train of 66 wagons and headed across the plains. They were attacked by the Pawnee, and after 300 shots fired, according to Shelton, quote, "not one hit a human or an animal." Excuse me. Shelton eventually made it to Georgetown and pretty much broke even, but he had enough adventures to write a book about it. It's called Rocky Mountain Adventures, which you can look up on the internet, Rocky Mountain Adventures by Mason Shelton, and I really recommend it. Mark?
0: Yeah, Greg, I just find that story so ironic that darn silver was getting in the way of their gold strike. and you go over to Georgetown now and you look at the fabulous structures that were built thanks to that nasty old silver. And I also wanted to make a point about his comments after the war. I don't know how else you could ever think about it and go on. You know, I guess was it Nathan Bedford Forrest who started the Ku Klux Klan? You know, that's what happens when you carry that bitterness throughout your life, and it turns into hatred and resentment. And

0: get some gold. Jeez.
1: Right. You know, another rather funny story happened after the war when a group of Southerners had a mining camp up Miner's Candle off of Churro Creek. There was a federal spy that was placed amongst them, and he tried to get them all agitated against the Union. He made so much noise, this is the spy, that the commotions got back to the garrison in Golden, and they sent a contingent of soldiers up there to arrest the whole lot. They marched them down to Idaho Springs, where the town did not want to spend the money to house and feed them, so they then marched them to Empire. On the way to Empire, they were told that Empire didn't want them either. So the soldiers had to awkwardly suggest to the prisoners they should maybe run away. It is like something out of a Mighty Python movie, Mark.
0: Oh, Greg, I have to say that what a practical solution to a thorny problem. Just run away, please. We'll sleep with all three eyes closed, and you just go right ahead and run away. That's great.
1: Yeah. Us soldiers are going to wander over here and take a leak. Why don't you guys just take off?
0: You know,
1: I want to finish up with the old cannon outside the Carnegie Library in Idaho Springs. And in 1912, some remaining veterans from the Civil War, along with the school children, raised $150 to various entertainments and flag drills, and it was enough to buy a 12-pounder Napoleon brass cannon that saw action in the war. One of the veterans, his name was Charles Devlin, who was a cavalry man from Colorado and largely responsible for the memorial. Anyway, a month or two after the cannon was placed, some teenagers took the powder and set it off. This is like 1913, 1912. A month or two after the cannon was placed, some teenagers loaded it with powder, set it off, and damaged five buildings, including the library. The boys had to pay about $120 in damages. They could have just bought another cannon. And so anyway, not to be outdone, back in the 1970s, someone fired off the cannon, and it blew out some windows what is now the Tommyknocker Brewery. We won't say who did that. Anyway, Mark, that's it. I would like to thank Chris Bradley, Lou Howard, Bob Bolin, and Heather Harvey, and Libby Kaplan for helping me on research for this show.

Well, there it is. Greg Markle, he was so great, and he just wrote that whole thing out and directed the show and produced it, and I was just along for the ride, and happy to do so. Thanks for joining us today. We're going to cut it a little bit short, but thanks for joining us today, and be safe out there, and we'll see you next week. Bye.

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0: Well, did the boys ever say toasts when they were giving out drinks? Down back of the house or something like that? Do you remember any of them?
1: Yeah, well, here's one pretty good one here that I heard down in that country. I don't know just exactly. I say, here's to her, to her again. If you can't get to her, let me to her, because I'm used to her.
0: Well, some of them were even worse off than that, weren't they, Woody? In a way of being a little bit off color or something.
1: Well, yeah. Yeah, they started there and went on down.
0: Well, where'd they go? What was the next stop?
1: Well, let's hear you say one, and I'll be remembering mine.
0: Oh, well, I wasn't brought up that way, Woody. You see, I didn't grow up in the country. I grew up inside of a brick house. I didn't have that kind of experience. I wish I had.
1: You started in where we left off. No, I can't think of.
0: Well, look, Woody, when you finally began to go to square dances, what were some of the tunes that they played out there?
1: Well, played a bunch of them, Alan. They played Wagner, Old Joe Clark, Arkansas Traveler, Coming Around the Mountain, everything you can think of. All the old-time square dance pieces are pretty near the same everywhere you go.
0: Why don't you just give me sketches of a few of these tunes, because I may have heard them, but I don't recognize a lot of those names.
1: Well, let's see here. How about a little Joe Clark first?
0: All right, that'll be good. And if you know any words, I'd like to hear them, too.

heading for a fall. If he spoke against the blacklist, he had no chance at all. But he laughed away their warnings, and he laughed away their fears. For how could lies destroy the work of men?

are those that do not have a brain or those that do not care. And you men who point your fingers and spread your lies around, you men that left your souls behind to drag us to the ground, you can put my name right down there, I will not try to hide, for if there's one man on the blacklist, I'll be

In that set, we heard Rye Whiskey by Woody Guthrie from the 1964 album Library of Congress Recordings. Streets of Laredo by Joan Baez from her 1962 album In Concert. Duncan and Brady by Dave Van Ronk from the 1991 release The Folkway Years, 1959 to 61. Ballad of John Henry Falk by Phil Oakes from the 1989 release The Broadside Tapes. And we concluded the set with I Dig Rock and Roll Music by Peter, Paul, and Mary from their 1967 album, Album 1700.

says, you know, if these white folks don't settle up soon, we are all gonna wake up in Judgment Day.

In that set, we heard Minstrel of the Dawn by Gordon Lightfoot from his 1975 album Gord's Gold. Johnny Hart by Woody Guthrie from the 1997 release Mule Skinner Blues. The Cities Are Burning by Jimmy Collier and Reverend Frederick Douglass Kirkpatrick from the 2000 release Best of Broadside 1962 to 1988. And we concluded that set with Sloop John B. by the Kingston Trio from the 1995 release, The Capitol Years. 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

0: In that set, we heard Lay Lady Lay by Hoyt Axton from the 1978 album Road Songs. Cross My Heart by Phil Oakes from the 1997 release Farewells and Fantasies. North Country Blues by Joan Baez from her 1968 album Any Day Now. And we concluded the set with Who's Gonna Shoe Your Pretty Little Feet by Woody Guthrie from the 1997 release Mule Skinner Blues.
1: Throughout history, there have been many songs written about the Eternal Triangle. This next one tells the story of a Mr. Grayson, a beautiful woman, and a condemned man named Tom Dooley. When the sun rises tomorrow,

Son, we got met with a tear gas bomb. I don't even know why we come, going back where we come from. Oxford town in the afternoon, everybody singing a sorrowful tune. Two men died 'neath the Mississippi moon.

grassy grass, grass, tree, tree, tree, leafy leaf, leaf, 1, 2, 3, birdie, bird, bird, fly, fly, fly, nesty, nest, nest.

0: In that set, we heard Tom Dooley by the Kingston Trio from the 1999 release Treasury of Folk. Spaceman by Phil Oakes from the 1989 release The Broadside Tapes. Long Summer Days by Alan Lomax from his 1958 album Texas Folk Songs. Oxford Town by Bob Dylan from his 1963 album The Freewheelin' Bob Dylan. And we concluded the set with Grassy Grass Grass by Woody and Arlo Guthrie from the 1997 release This Land Is Your Land. 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

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Starting off that last set was The Band. Again with Van Morrison doing Caravan. After that you heard John Lee Hooker from his very best of. That was Boogie Chillin'. After that was Temple of the Dog doing Times of Trouble. Following that, you heard King Crimson. No Warning. Or actually, I'm sorry, I played Lark's Tongues in Aspic Part 3. Following that, you heard Bob Dylan, Moonlight. And Oh, What a Wonderful World, done by none other than Satchmo. Louis Armstrong, Louis Armstrong. After that, you heard Amazing Grace, done by Jerry Garcia, David Grisman, and Tony Rice. Following that was Jaimo and the Extended Family doing Lost in Space. And after that was a superhero super hit, Underdog. After that was String Cheese Incident doing Texas Town.

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Thanks for tuning in to another Mystery Hour, Mamie Sue. Starting off that last set, you heard... I believe I started it off with Sound Tribe Sector 9 and it started skipping, so I apologize for that. After that was Near Dub, that was the Itals. Then you heard some Monk, Thelonious Monk with Coltrane, doing Off Minor. Following that was Cowboy Junkies, doing Handouts in the Rain. And, of course, after that, Bob Dylan, This Land is Your Land, Guthrie tune. Thank AAA Operations in Dumont. They are a contract operations management and construction company that serves our region, and they specialize in professional contract operations and maintenance for water and wastewater systems. So give them a call at 303-567-9500 or stop in at 48 Mill Creek in Dumont. 102.7 LPFM, KYGT.

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Serving breakfast and lunch in the heart of historic downtown Idaho Springs at 1518 Minor Street. Try one of their 10 variations on Eggs Benedict and find them on Facebook. 303-567-2788.